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0: This is our interview with Inessa for the Music Masala project. Hello, Inessa. We just met less than an hour ago, so please introduce yourself.
1: Hello, my name is Inessa, apparently, and I'm from Russia and have been in Australia for the last almost 9 years. I'm a musician, writing and recording my songs and occasionally performing.
0: Before you came here to Australia, were you a musician back in Russia?
1: Yes.
0: I mean, when did you pick up your instrument?
1: I started singing in the choir when I was about 8 years old. And I spent 10 years singing in a choir. When I was early teenage, I started playing guitar. And playing with words as well, writing my own poems, then songs, and then I joined a rock band.
0: Music has been really a part of your life since you were almost 10 years old.
1: It's very, yes. Very big part of my life. I played in a rock band, then I worked as a singer and was traveling the world and singing. That was my job, and I also was writing my songs and recording just on my laptop little drafts. And as soon as I settled down in Australia, I had a mission to record my first album of original songs, which was released in 2011.
0: So it's fair to say that your first instrument was your voice. So in terms of guitar or piano, what instrument did you first pick up?
1: My very first instrument would be a little tiny kid's keyboard, plastic with tiny, tiny keys on it. And I remember myself, I could sit and push these little buttons for a long time. And I always wanted to learn to play piano. But my mom, she couldn't afford to get a piano for me to practice, or there was nowhere to put it in our little apartment. So I started taking lessons, guitar lessons, because we had guitar, but didn't have piano. So I play guitar, I play a little bit drums, and I still dream of playing piano one day.
0: You mentioned you have kids, right? Are they into music right now?
1: They love music.
0: You jam with your kids?
1: I do, actually. This morning before taking them to school, we actually sat down and started learning a little piece on piano. My daughter, she's taking piano lessons, and basically I learn piano along with her. So whatever she learns with her teacher, I'm trying to do the other part on the piano, and we collaborate in that way.
0: Please explain your creative process. Is there a hidden meaning in your music coming from a different cultural background, bringing it here in Australia?
1: Definitely there's a meaning in my music, hidden and not hidden. So I like to be a little bit abstract. Like, for example, with my latest single, Golden Wreath, it's not very obvious what it is about. And it's about following your dreams. It's Golden Wreath symbolizes your dreams. And yes, there's a very certain meaning. And other songs, I also like to sing about something that is very close to me.
0: Who inspired you, your music?
1: Of course, that's some experience, meeting people, some maybe music, challenges that I've faced sometimes, and maybe background as well. Like with Golden Wreath, it

0: It's originally Russian folk song, which I've been singing since school years, and I wrote my own lyrics and turned it into a song with different arrangements and filled it with my own meaning.
1: It's fair to say that most of your music is influenced from your Russian background. Since you moved here in Australia and you've met other people from other backgrounds, have you felt or have you made a conscious effort to sort of need to fit it in Australian scenario, or is it still, for you, it's still purely a Russian folk song?
0: It is actually exactly the opposite. Before I moved to Australia, my music was more like alternative pop rock with Western influences in it. And when I moved to Australia, maybe I felt nostalgic. I started feeling inclining towards Russian folk. Mm-hmm. I really wanted to create a project all about traditional Russian, Ukrainian folk songs, Eastern European, and I did. We recorded an album, and then I started adding it into my own music. So actually, this project I'm working on now, which is alternative pop rock folk with Eastern European influences in it, came to me while I was in Australia. So the opposite, I fell in love with Russian folk more when I was in the foreign country. Rather than trying to make myself fit in, I realized that this is what I want to be.

0: Now, is it okay if I interrupt our interview and could you play us like a classic Russian flavor folk music that you mm-hmm. sort of that influences your music, your styling?
1: Mm-hmm. Let me see.

0: So you're saying that your music makes you nostalgic about home. So when you play that kind of music, give us a visual imagery, what you're thinking about. Is it about nature or the people?
1: Definitely nature, the beautiful landscapes, birch trees.
0: Is that the landscape where you grew up? You were in the mountains in Russia?
1: Where I grew up, we have beautiful forests, birches, and beautiful places.
0: As you're telling me this right now, I have a picture of what you know would read in what I would read in European fairy tales, like dark green forest, and then there would be a castle in the middle of it. Is that what I think it is?
1: No, we don't have castles. No, it's more about nature, churches. Like my town where I grew up, it has lots of churches. And it's beautiful. It has a river and lovely banks and really nice places. I used to do some camping when I was at school. So we would go every weekend with our class.
0: What about the Russian winters?
1: I love winter. I miss winter. I haven't seen snow for, I think, 10 years or more. More than 10 years, maybe. And I really miss it. Can you imagine? We would go camping overnight and sleep in the tents in winter minus 20. So you're supposed to dig the snow off the road. Mm-hmm. Sometimes you have to make a big, big fire. And then you clear it up when the earth little bit, the ground is kind of wormish. You put your tent over it and you sleep. And
0: that's a typical Russian camping scenario.
1: Yeah, get on your skis and
0: cross-country skis.
1: Yes, that type. So that's a camping in winter. In summer, we have lots of green trees and flowers, and it's sometimes plus 30, 35.
0: Thank you for sharing that with us. Thank you for sharing that to me. You've been doing this since you were 10 years old, and now you're a parent and you still keep doing it. What drives you to do this?
1: I guess the enjoyment of the process. I love making music, recording music. I absolutely love performing, and this exchange with the listener. I feel the energy even when I do online communication with my subscribers. I feel this exchange of energy, positive energy. I occasionally get some feedbacks from them. I love it. I feel that whatever I do, this is a good thing to do.
0: And what is your least favorite about it?
1: My least favorite in making music, that would be the non-musical things like marketing.
0: Oh, you have to do your Instagram.
1: I have to. For example, I do everything myself. I'll build my own website. So I had to sit down and teach myself how to build websites from scratch. So this was my least favorite. Frustrating. I thought I will pull all my hair out while doing that. Then online marketing, I had to sit down and learn how to connect with my potential listeners. So I had to integrate different platforms, and you know, there's so much. I actually can say that 95% of music is non-musical. So 5% of my time I actually do music, record and write. All the rest, it's huge. This is the thing I don't really like, that I have to spend so much time, this 95% of my time, actually doing the non-musical things. And my dream that one day I will find a manager or agent who will help me with this side of music.
0: What excites you right now?
1: I am very, very excited about finally recording my second album of original songs. I am excited that I finally put together my own recording studio in my house. And this is my favorite little corner where I express myself musically. I started inviting local musicians to my home studio. And this is something new. I used to do recording mostly remotely with musicians from different countries. And now I started involving local musicians into my music. Last week I had Lindsay Pollock come in to record his antique smoking pipe in my song.
0: Is that an instrument?
1: This is something, it makes me feel really special. Can you imagine that I'm going to have a smoking pipe playing in my song? I think it's the one in the whole world. It sounds like a duduk. Beautiful. And I hope to record more with Lindsay. And there's another musician coming this week, tomorrow actually. This is what I'm excited about right now, to finally get into this creative mode and involve local musicians as well.
0: What advice would you have for someone wanting to follow in your footsteps?
1: Advice is someone who wants to build a music career. I can't really say right now, because I think I'm in the beginning of music career as a music industry. But for someone who wants to follow his or her dream, I can say that first of all, believe in yourself. If you won't believe in yourself, no one will. So just trust yourself, trust your guts. I said it. Trust your guts and do it. Second, plan. Don't just wander around like a blind kitten trying different things. Come up with a certain plan, how you want to execute it, and how you want to make your dream come true. Use a music coach to discuss that if you are not sure. And then stick to the plan and be patient. Don't expect success overnight. This is something I first thought, like, yes, I just do this, and ta-da. It doesn't happen like that. It's just one step at a time. You have to be really patient and enjoy the process.
0: Was there ever a time you said, I don't want to do this anymore?
1: Oh,
0: I give
1: yes.
0: up.
1: Oh, yes.
0: And then what brings you back in again?
1: Because when I stopped maybe for only 4 months when I had a second baby, I said, oh, I can't do that anymore. I had a band, I was managing a band, looking for gigs and all this, and having these two babies in my hands, it was really hard. And I slowed down, basically stopped for 4 months, and I felt so unhappy. I realized that I just can't live without music in my life. And so I just...
0: You just went back in, pick up the instrument and did it.
1: I was going just to have a little break. I thought it could be a bit longer, but I said, no. This is what I'm doing. And that's what makes me happy. That's what I think makes some people happy too. Because I can feel that my music inspires other people. And this is great. I feel like I should keep going. I'm maybe get really inspired when I have these moments of contemplating a little bit of maybe sadness, And that's when I think I get the best songs, because they come from the bottom of my heart.
0: You can hear yourself pretty much when there's silence and you're just contemplating, and then you can express it.
1: Yes, yes. That's when I feel like I want to express myself. I want to get it out there, and I feel relieved and I feel happy again, and then I don't write again.
0: Well, with the two kids, do you have time to like listen to yourself? You have a quiet time.
1: I definitely do, and because I make this time, I wake up at 4, 1.5 hour before everyone else wakes up. And this is funny that this is maybe a little bit unusual for a musician to get up that early, and I get my inspiration in the first hours of the day, not at night like I used to before the family and the kids. I would write songs at night with a candle. Now it's more like in the morning, before even the sun comes out, I still can have a candle and beautiful music, and this is how I get inspiration.
0: So this is your daily ritual now?
1: Yes.
0: You do it. Yes. Do you want to play another music to wrap this up? Or
1: yes, I will.
0: A little taster for us?
1: Yes, I want to try to play my very, very new song. I haven't played it before. This is the song that I am recording right now. It's in the process. And it will be included into my album called Golden Wreath. The album is called Golden Wreath. And the song is called Перекати Поле. Can you say that?
0: Перекати Поле.
1: Wow, you're good.
0: Can I try spelling it?
1: Перекати Поле. This is the name of the grass. Tumbleweed.
0: Tumbleweed.
1: So the song is about that feeling when you don't feel anything. It's a desert inside you. When you run out of tears, dry it out. When you don't feel happiness, don't feel unhappy, it's just sometimes happens, especially when there's so much rain, no sun. I say that this song was written by Inessa and the rain.

0: Thank you very much.
1: Thank you.
0: Was very moody. Is that right?
1: Yeah, I guess so.
0: It would be like music to just chill to when you're just in the rain. You just want to get out of it. Doesn't feel dry. It doesn't feel like tumbleweeds to me. It does feel like, you know, I'd like, you know, just a cup of coffee. That's just me. Mm-hmm. And then the cool weather. Thank you very much for sharing that song with us. So we look forward to recording, and also your recording with Music Masala. Keep coming back here to the station. Next year will be our 40th anniversary. There will be a lot of activity.
1: Thank you.
0: We'll try to reach out to you.
1: Yeah, thank you for having me.
0: You're welcome.

0: Hello, hello, and welcome to The Wire, your national and independent of current affairs right across Australia on community and Indigenous radio. I'm Eduardo Jordan, coming to you from Radio 4EB in Mianjin, Brisbane. And today on the show,
1: what we heard from members is that particularly in regional, rural, remote communities, it's harder for workers to afford the trips to visit people in their home or at community centres to provide vital services.
0: Community organisations are concerned about the fuel prices, and regional communities are the most affected. We have all the details. Also, a new report shows voluntary assisted dying is a success policy story, but more needs to be done. And later today,
2: fruit and vegetables amount to 1 million tons of losses on the farm every year for our growers. That's enough to fill the Melbourne cricket ground to the brim.
0: A new program is tackling the food waste, equivalent to 1 ton of produce. We'll have this and more for you over the next half hour.

0: 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We're on air across Australia thanks to the Community Radio Network and the support from the Community Broadcasting Foundation. First up today, this week is Parliament House's last sitting before the federal budget from Treasurer Jim Chalmers. With fuel prices up to the roof and measures implemented to make it more affordable, what else can be done? To talk about this and more, I'm joined by Community Radio Network's political reporter Noah Seckham in Canberra. Noah, thanks so much for your time today. It's been a hectic week at Parliament House. What's happening?
1: Well, as seems to be the case every year, the lead-up to the budget is turning out to be quite a busy period. Now, typically we expect this time to be where we're hearing from non-government organisations, peak bodies, you know, the Business Council, Australian Council of Social Services. Those sorts of organisations usually come out and say, hey, this is what we really want to see in the budget. And usually there's kind of a clear run for them to set the agenda to what they want to be talking about. But this time around, obviously, what everyone's talking about is the current petrol crisis happening across Australia and around the world. So we haven't heard as much from some of these organisations. Instead, it's a lot of politicians still coming forward and proposing their alternatives to what the government has suggested to ease the pressure on Australians during this time. The biggest announcements that we've heard from the government so far include the halving of the fuel excise, which will bring petrol prices down by about 26 cents. This has already started trickling through to petrol stations today. It's only just come into effect today, but there was a risk that it would only flow through later because it applies to new imports, not, you know, existing stock. We've also seen the government temporarily scrap the heavy vehicle road user charge, which applies mostly to truck drivers, of course, who are bearing the brunt of the petrol crisis at the moment. In terms of other policy spaces, we know that the Coalition has been pushing on water reforms, specifically to the Murray-Darling Basin, the water buyback scheme, and they're calling for an inquiry at a parliamentary level to address this. Asked whether or not this is the best idea, considering there has been a royal commission into water in the past, here's a bit of what Shadow Minister for Water Michael McCormack had to say.
2: People in the Murray-Darling Basin are very inquiry-weary, but this is going to have a real impact because not only is it going to look at the Commonwealth Environmental Water Holder and make sure that every drop that they use is accountable and they have to be transparent about it. It also deals with infrastructure and the need for more lining of channels, the need for more spending to retrieve water in a productive way so that we can grow more food and fibre.
1: And across the political divide, we've also heard from the Greens today, who are they've raised particularly concerned with the MOU signed with Anthropic, which is one of the big AI companies. We've also heard from the crossbench calls to introduce a gas tax of 25% on gas exports, which is something that has been in the pipeline for a while, and a Senate inquiry has been agreed to, which we'll have to report in just the days before the federal budget.
3: Yeah, we have every expectation that this will report on 7th of May. We have made no secret that we want to get those big corporate CEOs of Woodside and Chevron in front of that committee. We're going to do everything we can to get those big greedy corporate CEOs in front of our inquiry.
0: So you spoke with small businesses representatives about the rising petrol prices. How's the federal government responding today?
1: Yeah, so just yesterday we spoke with the Council of Small Business Organisations Australia CEO, Skye Capuccio, and she outlined that she'd welcome further support if it was to be offered from the federal government.
4: Our message to government is really to be ready to act. Depending on how the situation evolves over the coming weeks as well as the coming months, there might be a space where we need to be giving more targeted support in a time-limited way to small business.
1: Obviously, with hindsight, we can see that she wasn't able to share too much yesterday as they were clearly in negotiations with the government at the time. For today's announcement, we've seen that the government, through the Australian Tax Office, will be providing some temporary relief for small businesses unable to meet their tax obligations and also allowing them to access more credit easier, so accessing loans if they need to, with less of the red tape that they'd normally face. So a similar thing was introduced during the COVID pandemic, suggesting that this is a way to make some real difference from small business themselves. They're hoping that there'll be further support in the future, especially as supply chains become harder to manage as the fuel crisis continues.
0: Now, Prime Minister Anthony Albanese will address Australians tonight. What can we expect?
1: Now, this is the first time that any Prime Minister has done an address to the nation since COVID. Before that, it was Kevin Rudd during the global financial crisis. And before that, we heard from John Howard twice, I believe. And the first time in recent memory was with Paul Keating in 1993, following the Mabo decision. So these are very rarely used and usually indicate the severity, I guess, of an issue. And it really adds weight to the idea that the fuel crisis is turning into quite a national emergency that's requiring a bigger response. We understand that the Prime Minister's address is going to focus on what Australians can do to help during the fuel crisis. Whether that means voluntary rationing, we'll actually find out at 7 p.m. Australian Eastern Daylight Savings Time, so not long after the broadcast of this today.
0: That was political reporter Noah Secombe in Canberra.

0: Continuing with fuel prices, an organization is asking the federal government to support communities at risk. The Australian Council of Social Services released their national sector brief, outlining what the struggles communities face with fuel prices, cost of living, and weather events. They're asking the Albanese government to deliver targeted support to aged care, disability services, and other community sectors, as well as First Nations communities and regional areas. I started asking Program Director of Community Services at ACOS, Rob Storock, what the sector brief revealed.
1: ACOS, we're the national peak body for community services. A lot of those frontline essential services that people see in their communities across the country. Given everything that's been going on with the recent disruptions for fuel and the broader supply chains, with the extreme weather events, particularly up north, we held what we would call an emergency consultation with our membership from across the country to understand better from them what are the impacts they're seeing, not just to their services in their own organisations, but to people on low incomes and people experiencing poverty, disadvantage and hardship. And what we heard back was, you know, already only, you know, 3-4 weeks into this crisis, we're seeing a lot of acute and direct impacts on communities around the country. Obviously, there's the fuel affordability and supply issues, but that's having a flow-on effect into communities, with particularly in regional and remote areas, with risks to food supplies, risks to broader transport, travel and logistics, and particularly for vulnerable people trying to access frontline services. So this consultation, we thought, was a really important part of the national contribution to the plan at the moment.
0: Now, what are some of the other concerns members have? Increases, weather events, etc.
1: So, look, the heart of this for us is making sure that people on our lowest incomes that are already doing it the hardest have the support and the assistance they need. And that's where our focus will be at the moment. And, you know, what we heard from members is that particularly in regional, rural, remote communities, it's harder for workers to afford the trips to visit people in their homes or at community centres to provide, you know, vital services. This could be aged care support. This might be financial counselling, community legal support, and especially people who need help with responding to domestic, family and sexual violence.
0: Now, you mentioned that regional communities are the most affected. Who else is most affected by this issue?
1: Well, look, the other key part of our community that will be affected will be particularly First Nations, obviously out in remote areas as well, on they're very much front of our advocacy to the federal government on what a policy response looks like. There's already, obviously, you know, a higher price that remote communities have to pay for groceries and other essentials. So one of the things that we're calling for is we want to see an immediate increase to what is known as the remote area allowance, which has not moved in decades, because people out in those remote areas really need help to just be able to afford the essentials as the cost of things are escalating. And that's something we're going to be continue to discuss with the government.
0: And what other proposals the federal government to release the pressure about this issue?
1: What we really want to see at this point in the crisis is targeted, efficient and effective financial relief for low-income households. You know, we have a series of sophisticated government payment systems in the social security space that we know the government can use to provide immediate financial relief to the toughest. See that happen immediately. Also, for community service organisations, they're just going to need to be empowered and supported by different levels of government, really, to recalibrate and tailor their services to best placed to determine what their community needs at this particular point in time, where are the gaps and how they best. That was one of the lessons we all learned from COVID, is that community-led local solutions are just so critical in a crisis. They're two of the main sort of policy things we would love to see the government pull. Also, make sure that there is very clear advice and guidance coming out that job seekers do not have that they can be using online appointments or that some of the people do. So this would be something we really think that the federal government has, because it could be part of this crisis response, as well as where federal government and the Fuel Supply Task Force going forward at what a really holistic national response looks like as this crisis unfolds in the next couple of weeks.
0: That was Program Director of Community Services at ACOS. Listening to The Wire, independent current affairs on community and indigenous radio. I'm Eduardo Jordan in Brisbane. A big hello to our friends in Alice Springs on ACCC, to our listeners in Armidale on Toon FM, and to the other side of the country to Radio Gulari in Broome, Western Australia. A new report launched this week shows how voluntary assisted dying policies across Australia are a success. With the exception of the NT, all jurisdictions have passed laws supporting VAD, but there are still challenges to access it in regional communities. Organisation Go Gentle Australia is asking the federal government to recall Commonwealth laws so all Australians have access to VAD. I started asking CEO of Go Gentle Australia, Linda Swan, what the report entails.
2: So we've just launched the State of VAD report for 2025, last year's data, and this is a compilation of all the evidence we have from around Australia about how voluntary assisted dying laws are working. And what it shows is overwhelmingly a very positive story, that the laws are operating as intended. They are offering people compassionate care at the end of life for those people who are eligible, which are people who are dying and suffering and close to the end of their life.
0: So I've read as well in the report that this is a policy success story in Australia. Why is that?
2: It's been an incredible success story because this is really a change of culture when you think about how we anticipate our end of life. Previously, it was always about other people caring for you and then just letting your disease or illness take its course, which is great for most people, but for some people, the end of life could involve a lot of suffering. So this social change is now saying that we're putting the power in the hands of the individual to decide how they would like to spend the last days of their life. Some people might like the choice to end their life on their own terms, and those people have that choice through the voluntary assisted dying laws.
0: So most jurisdictions have VAD laws in place, with the exception of the Northern Territory, and we'll go there later. But on a Commonwealth level, the policies are very restricted, as I understand it. Could you please expand on this?
2: Yes, so the process of applying for voluntary assisted dying is very careful. It's deliberately careful to make sure that only those people who are eligible can get access to assisted dying. And this is to try and address some of the concerns that the community had that perhaps people would be coerced into taking the assisted dying steps when they didn't want to do it. So now the process is quite lengthy. You have to have two independent doctors verify that this is your choice, you're making it on your own behalf, that you're making it on your own free will, you've got full capacity to make that choice, but you also have to have a terminal illness, so you have to be dying. You have an illness which is essentially untreatable, and also that you have to be suffering intolerably. So there's quite a lot of steps in place before someone is eligible for assisted dying.
0: And what would you like the federal government to implement so Australians benefit from VAD across the board?
2: So we've got the laws in operation around Australia, apart from the NT. What we really need to do now is say, if you are eligible, you should have the ability to access these laws. And we find in some parts of Australia, particularly people in rural and remote areas, but also people with English as a second language, people with significant disability or who are very frail, find it hard to meet some of the requirements of the laws, and some of those are actually federal, outdated federal laws that were never intended to apply to the state voluntary assisted dying laws. So we are calling for the federal government to take some action and remove unnecessary barriers, like the ban on using video conferencing, which really makes it far harder for people who are dying and suffering at the end of their life to see their health practitioner and talk about their health needs. Whilst there's an overwhelmingly positive story about how voluntary assisted dying laws are working around Australia, there's some really harmful barriers to access. One of them is the ban on the use of telehealth. That's a Commonwealth issue that just must be fixed. But we also hear about some institutions that deliberately obstruct people's access to care, and there is unnecessary complexity in the laws.
0: Now, as we mentioned, the only jurisdiction in Australia with no VAD laws is the Northern Territory, and I understand they're working towards implementing or introducing bills to this. What's Go Gentle doing to make this happen?
2: So tragically, Northern Territory were the first jurisdiction, one of the first in the world to have access to choice at the end of life. And now they find themselves the last in Australia. And we've been working with key community groups up there, such as COTA, to help raise awareness of the fact that voluntary assisted dying is now legal everywhere else in Australia, and it is time for the Northern Territory government to take action and allow people in the Northern Territory to have the same access as other jurisdictions. And we're doing that through community forums, through storytelling, through the media.
0: That was CEO of Go Gentle Australia, Linda Swan.

0: A new program to reduce food waste has launched this week, helping the horticulture industry to become more sustainable. Approximately 1 ton of food goes to waste, equivalent to lose $2.5 billion annually. The program aims to help farmers to reduce food waste, and each solution is customized to their needs. I asked Director of Research, Development and Extension from End Food Waste Australia, Francesca Goodman-Smith, to explain more about the lost money in food waste.
1: Fruit and vegetables amount to 1 million tons of losses on the farm every year for our growers. That's enough to fill the Melbourne cricket ground to the brim 1.5 times every year. So it's a huge amount, and it also bears a huge cost, roughly $2.5 billion a year. So it's a huge problem for our growers in terms of remaining profitable, and it's a real challenge in terms of food security in our country, getting this nutritious and delicious food onto the plates of Australians.
0: Now, could you please tell us a little bit more about the research End Food Waste Australia has done on this issue?
1: So, End Food Waste Australia is a public-private partnership, and we're working with Innovation Australia and several research organisations and growers across the country on this new first of its kind deep dive into solutions to on-farm food loss and waste with a really grower-centric approach. So we want to focus on solutions that will really work on-farm and have growers be part of that journey as we design and develop the research, so that these solutions are designed by growers for growers.
0: So according to the research, why are we wasting a lot of produce and money in this sector?
1: Yes, so when food is grown, there's no guarantees how much is going to be produced. Sometimes there's bumper crops, sometimes there's huge weather events that damage the crops. And there's also product specifications when produce is being sold through to the primary retail markets that change over time. And so that means that various different amounts of food actually end up staying on the farm because it's not profitable for the grower to harvest this. So those are some of the causes of this food waste. However, the food is still absolutely edible, it's nutritious, and it can also go into secondary markets if we value add this produce. So the research shows that there are challenges that growers face that are sometimes beyond their control. So working together to design solutions to value add to product, create secondary markets, and also look at the product specifications and consumers' tolerance for this.
0: Well, with this research, there's also a new program coming up to reduce on-farm waste. Could you please expand a little bit about the program and its aim?
1: Yes, sure. So this is a collaborative initiative, really working with growers to design the solutions and supported by Hort Innovation and End Food Waste Australia. So it's a three-part project. The first part is very much focused on the product specifications piece, which I mentioned. So understanding what consumers are willing to accept in terms of the shape and the size of different forms of produce. So it might be melons, it might be bananas. What are consumers willing to accept? And then we can understand whether altering those product specifications is going to have a meaningful impact in terms of reducing food waste. The next bit is looking at value adding, so transforming surplus produce on the farm into value added products. So there's a grower in Queensland called Triple S Strawberries. They've transformed their surplus strawberries into a freeze-dried snack product, and they've reduced their food waste by 80%. The final part of the project is designing tools and training for growers to be able to access easily to get practical tips to help reduce food waste on farm and increase their profitability.
0: Now, with this program and with this research, why is it important that this program provides customized recommendations and not a one-size-fits-all?
1: When we're looking at produce, there's a lot of different variables that go into this. So every product, they're all different, and consumer tolerance for imperfections, size difference, shape difference, really varies across these product ranges. So we need to do research on the specific product categories to understand where this tolerance sits. And it's also important that we work in with growers and retailers and the consumer when we're looking at these issues, because it's very multi-pronged and we don't want to just shift food waste to different parts of the food supply chain.
0: That was Francesca Goodman-Smith from End Food Waste Australia. And that's the end of the show today. Thanks so much for listening wherever you're in Australia. The Wire is a co-production between community radio stations 2SER, Radio Adelaide, Scene Media, 4ZZZ, and Radio 4EB in Brisbane, with the great support of the Community Broadcasting Foundation and the Community Radio Network. 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The Wire acknowledges the traditional custodians of the Turrbal and Jagera countries where this program has been produced, and we pay our respects to Aboriginal elders past, present, and emerging. Today, The Wire came to

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Good afternoon and welcome to First Nations of the World on Global Digital. 4EB is your cultural and linguistically diverse station, bringing you glimpses of the world of our Indigenous ancestors and how they're still guiding our pasts. This program acknowledges traditional custodians of country throughout Australia and recognizes the continuing connections to lands, waters, and communities. A voice comes from the land of Meanjin. We acknowledge the traditional custodians of this country and pay our respects to Aboriginal and Torres Strait Islander elders, both past and present, as well as the emerging leaders who carry culture forward. We're grateful to live, work, and broadcast from these lands today. A very warm welcome to another edition of First Nations of the World Today, where we travel deep into the Peruvian Andes to a place that it's only now beginning to reveal the extraordinary story hidden beneath its stones. Our destination is Tacachuyo, an ancient Andean complex perched dramatically above the Apurimac River in southern Peru, recently brought to the attention of internationally by National Geographic magazine. Tacachuyo has been described as a possible lost citadel of the Inca, and its scale alone has generated considerable excitement. The archaeological complex extends across approximately 43 acres, making it roughly four times the area of Machu Picchu. But let us be very careful. Larger than physical extent does not necessarily mean greater in architectural achievement, political importance, or historical significance. What makes Tacachuyo particularly fascinating is what archaeologists have found

Tracachuyo was actually Ancocagua, the mysterious sacred citadel mentioned by early Spanish chroniclers. Some archaeologists, including National Geographic explorer Johann Reinhardt, believe the geographical and archaeological evidence makes the identification compelling. Others remain cautious, reminding us that archaeology requires more than an attractive historical coincidence. Indeed, much of Tracachuyo remains unexcavated. The site also takes us on to the Capac Ñan, the extraordinary Inca road system that connected the four suyos of the Tahuantinsuyo, carrying people, armies, goods, information, and religions across the Andes. And then there is the remarkable story of archaeologist Dante Wilpayunca, whose excavations produced a spectacular discovery in 2022, nearly 3,000 gold, silver, and copper sequins, apparently once belonging to ceremonial garments of the Inca elite. So it's Tracachuyo, truly the lost Ancocagua, a sacred center comparable to Coricancha or Pachamachac? Or are we witnessing the emergence of another distinct Andean center whose importance has yet to be fully understood? Today, in First Nations of the World, we explore Tracachuyo, Ancocagua, and the remarkable archaeological story unfolding in the Peruvian Andes. So stay with us and find out more.

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El Device, and we just listened to Chincha Suyo by Matorral. And we continue with our narrative of today. What is Tracachullo? Tracachullo, Pucará, Tracachullo, Pucará. It's a Quechua word for uncultivated land or infertile or rocky piece of land. Chullo, on the other hand, is a spur of land which ends in the confluence of two rivers, something soaked. Oh, Maria Fortaleza, in the words of the Peruvian government. It's an archaeological site in today's Peru. It is located in the Cusco region, Espinar province, Suicutambo district. Tracachullo is an ancient Inca citadel that stands out for its stone structures, terraces, and enclosures built in hard-to-reach areas, which suggest it had a strategic and ceremonial role within the territory of the Tahuantinsuyo. In addition to being four times larger than the historic sanctuary of Machu Picchu, although it is not as well known as other Inca complexes, its historical and archaeological value has increasingly attracted the interest of travelers, researchers, and adventure tourism enthusiasts. The Lost Citadel preserves much of its natural essence due to its isolated location and the long period it remained hidden among vegetation and the Cusco Mountains. Getting here is not as easy as visiting other tourist attractions. This is precisely what makes it a different experience. Less crowded, more authentic, and closely connected to nature. And away from the maddening crowd. Where is Tracachullo located? Located in the district of Suicuitambo, province of Espinar in Cusco, in today's southern Peru, this archaeological complex sits on a plateau near the Apurimac River Canyon at an approximate altitude of 3,800 to 4,000 meters above sea level. History of Tracachullo. The name Tracachullo comes from Quechua, as we just explained, word Tacra meaning mother rock or rocky terrain, and Chullo, which refers to frozen water or something cold or damp. The general meaning of the name is interpreted as a cold, rocky place, or a rock formation surrounded by cold waters, referring to its natural setting. During the colonial period, the Spanish renamed it Maria Fortaleza due to its defensive and strategic appearance. Based on its architecture and the distribution of its structures, it is believed that this site served functions related to territorial control, agriculture, and possibly ceremonial activities. Its stone enclosures and terraces show characteristics of Inca engineering adapted to the mountainous terrain it surrounds by.

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0: And we continue with our narrative of today, history of Tracachuyo. For many years, the site remained practically hidden among vegetation and far from traditional tourist routes, which is why it became known as the Lost Citadel. Over time, local residents, explorers, and researchers began sharing information about the site, gradually bringing it to the attention of travelers interested in lesser-known archaeological destinations in Cusco. Several specialists believe that Tracachuyo might have been connected to other Inca centers through ancient Andean roads, the Chapac Nyan. Its location and construction style are related to archaeological complexes found in different areas of Cusco, reinforcing the idea that it was part of an organized network of settlements used by the Inca Empire to move people, goods, and information across the Andes. Tracachuyo, the Inca sanctuary just revealed to the world by National Geographic. In May 2026, National Geographic published an article that shook the archaeological world. Hidden in Espinar, Cusco, a 600-structure Inca sanctuary has quietly existed for centuries, almost entirely unknown to international travelers. This was the headline by World National Travel, National Geographic. It's called Tracachuyo, and it's just a few hours from Cusco. This is not a minor ruin. According to archaeologist Emerson Pereira, this complex holds the same religious ranks as Coricancha, Pachacamac, and Huananacauri, the three most sacred temples of the Inca Empire. That makes Tracachuyo the fourth most important site in the entire Tahuantinsuyo. What is Tracachuyo, the fourth most sacred temple in the Inca Empire? Tracachuyo is an Inca archaeological complex perched on a rocky cliff in the province of Espinar in the southern part of Cusco region. Its scale and structural variety set it apart from most known sites in the area. The complex holds more than 600 structures of different types, dwellings, funerary enclosures, colcas, imperial storehouses, ceremonial spaces, and sections of the Inca road system. The buildings are both circular and rectangular in shape, a reflection of the site's architectural hierarchy and the different functions it served: religious, administrative, and social.

And on First Nations of the World, we just listened to El Chuy Canco by Flautas de Oro. And we continue with our narrative of today. We're talking about the fourth most sacred temple of the Inca Empire in Tracachuyo. This was declared a National Cultural Heritage Site by the Republic of Peru in 2010. But they only opened formally to tourism and visitors, of course, in December 2024, just 2 years ago. After years of restoration and structural consolidation work. Although it's been repeated, what does that name Tracachuyo mean in Quechua? And it's related to its location. Traca, mother rock, the bedrock of the territory, and Chuyo, frozen water, a reference to the natural water deposits. Together, the name paints an accurate picture of the site's physical environment, a stone fortress on a highland plateau where water freezes into the landscape. It's a geographic name, not a ceremonial one. Tracachuyo and Maria Fortaleza, are they the same place? Yes, they are. Same archaeological site, two different names. Tracachuyo, the original Quechua name inherited from the first Ayllus, the communities that inhabited the area. During the Spanish colonial site period area, the site was renamed Maria Fortaleza, the name that still appears in some local signs and documents today. The Quechua name is now regaining traction, especially following National Geographic's coverage. If you're reaching the site, you might find it listed under either name. More than 600 structures. What was found at Tracachuyo? The excavations and restoration work revealed a site that is remarkable functional complexity. Key findings include residential enclosures of varying sizes, suggesting a permanent population of significant scale, funerary structures with associated grave goods, thousands of gold work pieces, ceramics and ritual objects, imperial colcas, the Inca storehouses used to redistribute resources along the Chapac-Ñan road network, ceremonial spaces that confirm the site's sacred status within the Inca religious system, and sections of the Inca road connecting Tracachuyo to the empire's broader vital network. The combination of all these functions in a single location is what distinguishes Tracachuyo from other peripheral sites. This was not a checkpoint or a simple fortress. It was a strategic node of the empire.

And on First Nations of the World, we just listened to Rogativa de Loncomeo, a traditional Andean song. And, of course, we continue with our narrative of today. However, an invitation. Dear listeners, we are pleased to invite you, individual residents of Mianjin that come from native backgrounds of the world, to join us and to participate in our radio program sharing our unique narrative, your unique narratives and life experiences. 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Together, let's weave a tapestry of voices that reflect the beauty and strength of our native backgrounds. 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First Nations of the World aims at opening up a dialogue of knowledge in the hope to continue honoring our ancestors by practicing the gift of storytelling, rethinking and strengthening our own and the community's identity. Our email address is convener19@gmail.com. Our Facebook page is First Nations of the World on 4EB. Visit us and give us your likes now. And we continue with our narrative of today, the history of Tracachulio, an Inca Empire hub on the Chapacnan. And we continue. What makes Tracachulio archaeologically distinctive isn't just its size. It's its position within the Inca imperial system. The site was part of the Chapacnan or Capacnan, the great road network connecting the four suyos of the Tahuantinsuyo. And its location in Espinar was deliberate. It controlled the passage between the Altiplano and the productive southern Andean regions, giving it a strategic role in the empire logistics, resource redistribution, troop movement, and territorial administration, as well as communication. That position explains why the site accumulated such a density of construction and why archaeology places it at the highest level of the Inca religious hierarchy. Tracachulio's role in Tahuantinsuyo's administration. The Colcas found at this site are among the most revealing elements. In the Inca system, storehouses, the Colcas, weren't simple warehouses. They were the redistribution mechanism that kept the empire functioning. Agricultural and livestock surpluses were concentrated in these deposits and then distributed to state workers, the military, and local communities. The presence of Colcas at this scale at Tracachulio confirms the site held a high-rank administrative function within the imperial apparatus. This was not a minor political outpost or provincial outpost. At the same time, the scale of the ceremonial spaces confirmed its sacred status. The combination of administration and religion in a single complex was characteristic of the most important nodes in the Tahuantinsuyo. Archaeological finds, goldwork, ceramics, and funerary structures.
Among the objects recovered during excavations, thousands of goldwork and metalwork pieces, ceramics, tools and ritual items. Many were found in funerary contexts, associated with structures specifically designed for burial use. This kind of grave assemblage has double value. Archaeological, because it helps date and contextualize the site's use periods, and symbolic, because the quality and quantity of objects speaks to the rank of the individuals buried there. The finds are still being studied and documented. As more results are published, the profile of Tracachuyo will only sharpen.

And on First Nations of the World, we just listened to La Cascada by Inca Marca. And we continue with our narrative of today. Archaeological finds its Tracachuyo bigger than Machu Picchu? It's a question circulating most widely in the since the Nat Geo article dropped, and it deserved a straight answer. The number of recorded structures, yes, Tacachuyo has more than 600 structures. Machu Picchu, on the other hand, has approximately 200 principal buildings within its walled area. Purely by count, Tacachuyo is a larger complex. In visual impact and architectural refinement, well, they're different sites. Machu Picchu stands out for the precision of its stonework, its extraordinary mountain setting, and an exceptional level of preservation. Tracachuyo is more expansive, rawer, closer to the unmediated Andean landscape. The experience is different, no lesser. In a historical importance comparable with nuance, if the archaeological evidence holds, Tracachuyo might have held an even higher religious rank within the Inca system than Machu Picchu. But Machu Picchu carries over a century of research and documentation that Tracachuyo is only beginning to accumulate. The comparison makes sense to communicate the site's significance, but anyone who visits Tracachuyo expecting a replica of Machu Picchu is going to be rather surprised in the best possible way. It's its own thing. Cusco amazes the world. Tracachuyo, the Inca citadel that surpasses Machu Picchu in size, as we have been investigating. However, investigations reveal that this archaeological complex in the province of Espinar is the mythical Ancocagua, one of the most sacred temples in the Inca Empire. Excavations unearthed thousands of gold and silver artifacts. This is an article by Miradas International, Cusco Newsroom, May 15, 2026. What for decades was considered a collection of scattered ruins used for grazing is now considered the most significant archaeological find in the southern Andes in the 21st century. Tracachuyo, its imposing citadel located on the plateau near the Apurimac River in Cusco, has revealed its true scale, 17 hectares in area, a size considerably larger than that of Machu Picchu. After a rigorous excavation process led by the Ministry of Culture between 2019 and 2024, the prestigious National Geographic magazine has focused its attention on this site, confirming the importance of more than 600 structures found after dwellings, sanctuaries, and ceremony centers.

And on First Nations of the World, we just listened to Nace el Carnaval by Velis Ramos, a very famous Peruvian couple. And we continue with our narrative of today, which is about Tracachuyo. Is it bigger than Machu Picchu? This is a question circulating most widely since the Nat Geo article dropped, and it deserves a straight answer, we said. In number of record structures, yes, Tracachuyo has more than 600 structures, Machu Picchu approximately 200 principal buildings within its walled area. Purely by count, Tracachuyo is a larger complex. Its visual impact and architectural refinement, they're different sites. Machu Picchu stands out for the precision of its stonework, its extraordinary mountain setting, and an exceptional level of preservation. Tracachuyo is more expansive, rawer, closer to the Andean landscape. The experience is different, no less. In a historical importance, they're comparable with a nuance. If the archaeological evidence holds, Tracachuyo might have held an even higher religious rank within the Inca system than Machu Picchu, but Machu Picchu carries over a century of research and documentation. The comparison makes sense to communicate the site's significance, but anyone who visits Tracachuyo expecting a replica of Machu Picchu is going to be a surprise. It's the best possible way, its own thing. Are you a proud member of a native community with stories that deserve to be heard? We're happy to invite you to join us in a remarkable journey of sharing, connecting, and celebrating on our radio program. We recognize the profound value of your narratives and life experiences and are thrilled to extend an invitation for you to become a part of our broadcasting initiative. We understand the richness that diverse ancestral cultures and perspectives bring to the world and to Australia. So by lending your voice to our platform, you'll be contributing to an exquisite tapestry of stories that illuminates the triumphs, the challenges overcome, the cherished traditions, and the aspirations for the future that takes into account your native background. If you're enthusiastic about becoming a part of this enriching dialogue, I encourage you to reach out to us at convena19@gmail.com. Let's collaborate to weave a mesmerizing tapestry of voices that echoes the strength and magnificence of our own community backgrounds. Aims to empower you as society, and what better way to share and storytell your own? We invite you to tell everyone your powerful stories that have been passed down from your ancestors.

And on First Nations of the World, we just listened to Yarabi Wiracocha by Matorral. And we continue with our narratives of the Tracachuyo, the latest citadel that we have placed our attention onto. And it's the treasure of the Inca elite. The turning point in their research occurred in September 2022. Archaeologist Dante Hualpayunca and his team discovered beneath an Inca occupation floor a fortuitous but historic find. Nearly 3,000 gold, zinc, silver, and copper sequins wrapped in camelid leather. Many archaeologists never find anything like this in their entire career, Hualpayunca told National Geographic. These pieces, along with necklaces, rings, and stone tools, reinforced the theory that Tracachuyo was not an ordinary settlement, but a center of the highest religious and political hierarchy, where the elite of the Inca Empire resided. The mythical Ancocagua? The academic debate now points out to historical identification. Tracachuyo could actually be Ancocagua. According to colonial chroniclers by Pedro Cienza de León and Juan de Betanzos, Ancocagua was a temple of equivalent importance to Coricancha in Cusco or Pachacamac in Lima. Although the American archaeologist Johann Reinhardt proposed the theory in the 1990s, it wasn't until recent excavations that physical evidence was found. The presence of Wari and Coya occupation remains suggests that the site was a sacred center for almost 2,000 years, long before the Incas consolidated their power. A complex of war and worship, unlike other archaeological sites, Tracachuyo tells a story of resistance. Researchers found evidence of conflict, stone projectiles, obsidian spear points, and skeletons with violent wounds, possibly from Inca rebellions against the Spanish. Monumental architecture, more than 300 stone enclosures joined with mud mortar, suggesting a large and organized population. Hydraulic engineering, ceremonial fountains linked to water and sun worship. While it already receives local visitors, authorities are seeking to integrate the site into a formal route that will boost the local economy. As archaeologist Emerson Pereira states, I never saw anything at Machu Picchu comparable to what we have found here. The potential of Tracachuyo is only beginning to be revealed.

0: And on First Nations of the World, we just listened to Inti Raymi by Arcoiris. And we continue with our narrative of today, but a message is coming through. 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Every Wednesday at 5 o'clock on your digital device, 4eb.org.au. And we are reaching the end of another program, another interesting program, I hope. And I hope you coincide with my opinion, because the controversy, Cusco's archaeologist clarifies that Chacra Chulio is not larger than Machu Picchu. And that's what we try to do always here, is to have the two different views. The controversy began earlier in the piece. Archaeologist Emerson Pereira Pacheco said that things have been misrepresented in the comparison made with the Inca citadel. He stated that the Tracachuyo archaeological site located in Espinar is a very important find, but clarified that this archaeological site does not exceed the site of a Machu Picchu citadel. Pereira Pacheco pointed out that the entire historical sanctuary of Machu Picchu covers more than 32,000 hectares. In contrast, Tracachuyo comprises only of 17 hectares in total, 9 of which correspond to the area where the main buildings and temples are located. Things have been greatly misrepresented in comparison to Machu Picchu. Look, if we were talking about Machu Picchu, the entire park covers over 32,000 hectares and contains numerous archaeological sites. In contrast, Tracachuyo, declared a National Cultural Heritage Site in 2010, has an area of only 17 hectares. The core area where these structures are located encompasses only 9 hectares, the specialist told RPP, the magazine. The archaeologists highlighted that evidence had been found suggesting that Tracachuyo is the site of the mythical temple of Ancocagua, one of the 5 most important temples of the Inca Empire, Tahuantinsuyo, which had not yet been located. Pereira noted that 20-30% of the site remains to be explored, and that the site's proximity to the 3 canyons of Espinar enhances its tourist potential. The decentralized Directorate of Culture of Cusco reported that between 2019 and 2025, research and restoration work was carried out with an investment exceeding 11 million soles, Peruvian money, of course. During the excavations, more than 3,000 gold, silver, and copper artifacts were found, in addition to 500 structures, including dwellings, storehouses, and ceremonial and funerary spaces, corresponding to the Wari, Kana, and Inca occupations. This is an article by RPP News Peru, May 2026. And it's the end of another program. We're leaving. Remember to tune in to this space next Wednesday from 5 to 6 in the afternoon with the next First Nations of the World team on Global Digital on www.4eb.org.au. Music or not,
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0: Thank you. Thank you for walking with us through this hour on your First Nations of the World Wednesday show on 4eb Global Digital from Mianjin, Brisbane, Queensland, Australia. Remember that you can find us at www.4eb.org.au. My name is Julio Correa, proud to be Warani descendant. It has been a pleasure and a privilege to have produced and broadcast this program that I hope has been to your enjoyment and interest. A very, very good night.

And the biggest hey hey and an even bigger aloha, aloha, aloha. Come right in, sit yourself down, because somehow, once again, as if by magic, you have found yourself in this audio venue that's known as the Tiki Lounge Remix. And I'm your host and the proprietor and the DJ in this lounge. My name is Seth Jordan, and we are the home of creative Sonic Exotica, where every week I play you the very latest sounds from the global world music scene with some digital beats, contemporary jazz, bit of dub thrown in as well, all the good things that I find for you each week and present to you here in the program. And in the first hour of this edition, California meets both Colombia in South America and Ethiopia in East Africa. We've also got some West African percussion from Washington, D.C. And Colombia also collaborates with a legendary Nigerian drummer. And we've also got a new track from one of the Jamaican Marley Mob as well. Plus, we hear some new Brazilian mambo music from the UK, some sun-soaked samba from Austria and Germany, and the latest creative sound out of Japan. And in the second hour of the program, if you and your own good community station are sticking around for that, our very special guest this week is the artistic director of the Melbourne International Jazz Festival. His name is Mr. Michael Tortoni. He's been here in the lounge before, and the Jazz Festival will be running down there in Melbourne from October 16th to the 25th this year, and they've got yet another stellar lineup of both international and Aussie jazz stars announced for this year. And we'll talk about all that with Michael Tortoni in the second hour of the program. And to start things off, we are going to head to California, Los Angeles to be specific, and a fellow who works under the name of Earth Tones. His real name is Serge

And that's a track called Salam, once again from Earth Tones, Serge Bandura out of L.A. And it comes from his brand new album coming out called We Can Live Together. It'll be out there on the Wonder Wheel label. And featured on that particular track was Ethiopian singer Miss Etsegene Mekonnen. She has a very fine voice. And before that, you heard another track from Earth Tones called Limons, and that one featured the group from Colombia known as Samblasas del Rio Guapi. So playing there with both Colombian and Ethiopian musicians, Earth Tones from Los Angeles in California. Well, there's a new single out from Mr. Kymani Marley. That's K-Y-M-A-N-I, Kymani. He's one of Bob Marley's 11 children. His mother was Anita Belnavis, a Jamaican table tennis champion who Bob met at one stage in his life. So Kymani's mother is not Rita Marley, the mother of most of Bob's children. And Kymani is now 50 years old, and like a lot of his brothers, he's had a long career as a singer-musician. And in some ways, it probably isn't easy to be Bob Marley's son, even though you've got some advantages as well. And his new single out talks a little bit about that. It's called A Little Bit I'm Okay. It's out on the Dubshot label, and let's have a listen to it. Kymani Marley, A Little Bit I'm Okay, right here in the Tiki Lounge.

Moon. Yeah. Some good West African drumming music there for you from a group called Farafina Khan. That's F-A-R-A-F-I-N-A and then K-A-N. Farafina Khan. They're from Washington, D.C. in the USA, of all places. A professional West African percussion orchestra and dance troupe dedicated to maintaining the history and integrity of traditional Manding African music and dance from West Africa. And they're pretty good at it, too. And that's a track called Birthright. It's the title track from a new album of the same name from Farafina Khan. And it's a self-released album from the group Farafina Khan. Well, staying in Africa for one more track, although only half in Africa, there's a track out called Tambor, and it comes from another group from Colombia called La Boa, B-O-A. And they're an Afrobeat group from Colombia, and they teamed up on this track with some old recordings from the great Nigerian drummer Tony Allen, who of course invented Afrobeat alongside the great Fela Kuti. Together they created that whole genre which is being carried on all around the world these days. And it's nice to hear some groups from all points on the planet incorporating the old fellow's music into their own. Let's have a listen to it. From the album La Boa Meets Tony Allen on the Comet label, here's the late Tony Allen himself on the percussion on this track called Tambor. And you're hearing it right here in the Tiki Lounge Remix.

0: Yeah.
1: And that's a track called Ulufina, which translates as That Which Is Fine. And it comes from the UK-based group Mambo International, who got together back in 2022. They're a combination of English-born musicians who love the mambo and some fine Latin musicians as well, including 72-year-old Venezuelan lead singer Carlos Pachanga Peña. And as I said, the group does love its mambo, its salsa, and its Afro-Cuban jazz. And they'll be touring all around England, starting in September and all the way through to December, getting on the road with Mambo International, and that comes from their new album called Apuntalo. It's out on the Loft label. Let's hear another track from these fellas, eh? And this is called Gengere, which translates as From the Flute. Mambo International from the UK, right here in the Tiki Lounge.

And that's an interesting track called To Chegando. And it's by a duo who go by the name of Curio Curio, C-U-R-I-O. And they've got their self-titled debut album out on the Mr. Bongo label. And this duo came together quite by chance. Two artists, Rio de Janeiro-born and now Austrian-based singer and actress Luisa Montero, teaming up with German producer Dustin Braun, who separately had both reached a fork in their current journeys. But due to an opportune encounter, it soon blossomed into an uplifting, heartfelt, and Brazilian-grooved project shaped equally by both psychedelic disco and studio experimentation. It's quite an interesting new album, Curio Curio, Luisa Montero and Dustin Braun. Got one more track here from it for you. This one's called Vem Pra Casa, Curio Curio, from Rio, Austria, and Germany. And once again, you're hearing it here in the Tiki Lounge.

on a track called Yomosugara from Japan. That's DJ Leafia, L-E-E-F-I-A. Comes from a new album from him coming out called Kumagoya on the Sabi label. And that also featured London-based producer Oswick and Fukuoka-based singer Tan Lee. Fukuoka is the southern part of Japan there, near the city of Nagasaki. New sounds from Japan, Leafia, here in the Tiki Lounge.

And that is just about all the time we've got for this first hour of the Tiki Lounge. I hope you're enjoying the show. I hope you can stick around for the second hour, where our special guest is the artistic director of the Melbourne International Jazz Festival coming up in October, Mr. Michael Tortoni. And, of course, the program is produced in the studios of 2BBFM in Bellingen, New South Wales, that is on Goombangir country, and it's heard all around this big land through the good graces of the Community Radio Network, CRN, who distribute it, with big thanks as well to the Community Broadcasting Foundation. Gonna leave you with just a little bit from Slowey and the Boats from Philadelphia in the USA. This is their version of Bally High. See you in the second hour, right here in the Tiki Lounge.

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0: surprises tonight.
1: Yeah.
0: Lots of topics that are very interesting. So hold on, sit down, relax, and be with us for 1 hour.
1: Yes.
2: That's correct. Magandang gabi na naman po. Isang oras na naman po tayo magkwentuhan dito. At saka, ladies, ha, patapos na ang ating winter.
3: Ikaw lang, lagi ka nagre-remind. 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
2: kasi gusto ko, atal ka na talaga. Ayaw ko ng winter. Sumasama mga tuhod.
3: I love winter.
2: Not only that, I wash a lot of clothes.
0: Oh, okay.
2: Di ba during winter, you put too much clothes?
0: Oh.
2: Alam nyo naman, my life is too busy and you don't get time to wash.
0: But you know what? You wash more during summertime dahil you perspire a lot.
2: Oh, not really. No. Hindi ako nag-pepperspire.
3: Baliktad.
2: Tune in again. Thank you again, guys, for having for listening to us.
3: Yes. Sige. Okay, dito sa Usapang Kultura, ang focus of conversation natin ngayon ay tungkol sa occupation.
0: Okay.
3: Employment, no?
0: Mm-mm.
3: Employment is a huge part of our lives, shaping our daily routines and future plans. Now, did you know that the average person spends about 90,000 hours at work over their lifetime?
0: Oh, pero, really?
2: Nakaka-depressed naman yan.
3: Totoo lang. Work.
0: Yeah.
3: Pero I suppose, you know what? Compared dito sa Australia, marami tayong extra time.
0: Maraming long weekends.
3: In other countries, mas grabe sila doon.
0: In the United States, sobra talaga.
2: Pero in addition, as sinabi ka sa mga workmate ko, I spend more time with you than my family.
0: Yeah, it's true. Yeah.
2: Kasi 24 hours, natutulog lang sila.
3: Yeah, that's a lot of time talaga out, no? So, alamin natin ang iba't pang bagay tungkol dito. So, alam nyo ba muna tayo? Random facts.
0: Balik na naman tayo dito.
3: Yeah, random facts ito. Ako mauna. I have the top most dangerous jobs in the world. Nako, makinig kayo dito. Mga miners.
0: Dangerous yan.
3: Yeah. They often work in confined, unstable, and poorly ventilated environments, operating heavy machinery and explosives.
0: Wow. Mm-hmm. Yeah.
3: The risk of cave-ins, gas explosions, and toxic exposure make mining one of the deadliest occupations.
0: Yeah. Wow. Is it worth the high salary?
3: Oh,
0: some people say it's worth
2: pero,
0: it.
2: Yeah. Some people need it.
3: Yes. Mm-hmm. Tapos, it's more dangerous yung mga nagmamine na walang proper equipment.
0: Yeah.
3: Imagine doon sa Pilipinas, ang dami kayang nagmamine doon na hindi.
2: Sa
3: Africa. Yeah. Yung mga illegal mining of gold sa Pilipinas.
0: Yes.
3: Sus, grabe talaga.
0: Kakaawa sila.
3: No? Oh, mm-hmm. So another one, firefighters. Oh, alam natin to. Uh-huh. Constant exposure to extreme heat.
0: Mm-mm.
3: Smoke inhalation, collapsing structures, and toxic fumes makes this job incredibly dangerous.
0: Uh-uh.
3: You know, minsan nakikita lang natin, ayan yung fire truck, merong sunog, naisip natin na ang mga firemen talagang nandyan.
0: Yes.
3: Pero hindi natin naisip yung danger na pinupunta nila. Biro mo, ang mga tao running away from danger.
0: Yeah.
3: Ang mga firefighters running towards the
0: Did
3: danger.
0: You know that they made question and answer forum in the United States.
3: Yeah.
0: And sabi nila, who do you love most of all of these people around the world? What type of job? Sabi nila, number one, firefighter.
3: It's true. It's true,
0: like
3: really.
0: You said, when we are running away from the fire, they are going towards the fire.
3: Correct,
0: to save people.
3: Mm-hmm.
0: Yeah.
3: Another one, electrical power line installers and repairers.
0: Yes. Yeah.
3: Now, these workers deal with high voltage power lines.
0: Mm-hmm.
3: The risk of electrocution, falls from great heights, and working during storms or emergencies makes this a hazardous profession.
0: Mm-mm.
3: You know, minsan pag nag-storm, di ba, tapos nawalan tayo ng power.
0: Power.
3: Ang iniisip natin, sus, kung kailan kaya babalik na ganun-ganun lang iniisip natin. Ang nagtatrabaho, very dangerous for them kaya. Kasi
0: they're restoring it, no?
3: Yes, with all the rain, the water, and things like that. So maraming chance na bad things can happen.
0: Mm-hmm.
3: Another one, construction workers.
2: Yeah.
3: Physically demanding task. Accidents from machinery, falling objects, or structural failures are common risk in this field.
0: Uh-oh.
3: Lalo na yung pag nag-build sila ng high-rise.
0: Yeah.
3: Diba, nag-ano sila ng mga bridges and all that.
0: Uh-oh.
3: Hindi lang natin iniisip. May maraming mga casualties
0: din. Dito sa Australia, they really protect the workers like this, construction workers. They go and check if there are... all the safety measures and all of that, which is good. But in the Philippines and other developing countries, I don't think they have that type of

0: measure,
1: Another one, fishermen. The unpredictable sea conditions, heavy commercial equipment, and long hours in open waters. Drowning, vessels capsizing, and extreme weather are persistent threats in this industry. Naglagay akong nanonood ng mga mga videos.
2: Yes.
1: Ma-appreciate mo talaga on how they spend their time talagang mag-catch ng mga... Kasi iniisip natin, well, gusto natin ng seafood, punta lang tayo doon sa store, di ba?
2: Yes.
1: Hindi tayo nag-iisip beyond kung paano kaya kinuha ito.
2: Ano pa, yung mga, aside from the fishermen, yung mga container vessels as well?
1: Yes.
2: They are always being attacked by pirates.
1: Oh, yes. You know? That one too.
2: Yeah. In the sea,
1: That's hard life basta nasa ocean, sa open sea, na? Okay, another one, truck drivers. Truck drivers spend long hours on the road, often under pressure to meet tight deadlines. Fatigue, poor road conditions, and unpredictable traffic can lead to serious accident. These are the people that transport our food from one end to the other.
0: Yes.
1: Kung wala tong mga trucks na to, mga truck drivers na to, na empty yung ating mga shelves sa groceries.
0: Long hours.
1: Long hours. They're very important people sa industry.
3: Sa regional area, madami kang makikita mga truck drivers na nagta-transport ng mga cattle.
1: Yes.
0: Oh, wow.
1: Road train. Ang kahaba. Tapos, you can just imagine sila nagda-drive. And also, yun nga, ang pinaka-importante sa kanila, deadline . So these are the people na minsan hindi lang natin iniisip how important and
2: those
1: how dangerous these jobs are.
2: They face.
1: Ma-appreciate natin sila more knowing what they're doing. Mm-hmm. Okay, yun ang akin. So Imelda, what's your
2: ano ang sa akin? Ah, hairdressers.
1: Oh, lighter,
2: Did you know that hairdressers get the best gossips in town? true.
1: Imagine sa Pilipinas ganyan.
2: Usually wives tell their stories to the hairdressers, which husbands will never know. Pero alam mo mga hairdressers, they've got some problems too, because when a client shows them ang picture ng hairstyle that they like, usually they'll do their absolute best. Pero that's not a guarantee that they'll finish it with that dahil iba ang thickness ng hair mo.
1: Yes.
2: And the style that you're bringing in is yung thick hair. They cannot do that. And another thing is, pag ang client brings you a picture of a celebrity, ang gusto nila yung hairstyle na yon. Pero ibang style bagay sa celebrity dahil sa shape ng face niya. Pero hindi bagay sa iyo dahil round ang face mo, di ba? Pero of course, the hairdressers will tell you that, but you're not hearing any of it. Basta gusto mo, yun ang picture, yun ang masusundo. I feel so sorry for the hairdressers minsan, And then, and isa pa, when a client says they want a change and they want taken off a certain inch, usually for me, I have that problem. I tell them, I want only 1 inch. I go away with 2 inches cut or 3 inches cut, And then ito pa isa. Some friends of mine who work in a hairdressing salon tells me when a client goes there and they want something cut sa hair nila, they almost always propose shorter hair. You know why? Sabi ni hairdresser na friend ko, they want to test if they know what they've learned is good. So beware, if you go to your hairdresser, pag sinabi mo ito ang gusto ko, you have to make sure that they understand you.
1: Yeah.
2: Dahil yung 2 inches lang, magiging short na short.
0: I normally go to hairdresser.
2: Who cuts your hair?
0: My friend. Ayaw niya akong pahawak kanino.
2: Really?
0: Pag nagpagupit ako, alam niyo na, why did you do that?
2: Okay. All right. Very nice. When you're when they are blow drying your hair, you notice that they cannot hear you when you're talking to them. But actually, that's also because the blow-drying noise overwhelms.
1: Hindi nila marinig.
2: And akala mo, they are just not wanting to listen to you. But actually, they cannot hear you. So you have to make sure, you have to make sign. Na, please, I want to tell you something. one thing that I notice when you go to a hairdressing salon, they tell you to buy their products. Of course, because that is upselling. That's upselling.
1: Yes.
2: But you've got to be very careful, because if you go to, if you go very, you know, regularly to your hairdressing salon,
0: it will cost more.
2: It will cost a lot more.
1: Yeah.
2: Because they offer you something right now, and in 3 months then they'll offer you another one, and then you buy again. And in 3 months time again, you'll buy again. So you'll end up with so many stuff.
0: May commission siguro sila.
2: Yeah, may commission sila.
1: Yeah.
2: Oh, ikaw, Alma, ano
0: sa'yo? Meron naman akong some random facts about different countries. Okay.
1: Okay. Yes, okay.
0: So in Russia, uh-huh, women were once banned from hundreds of jobs.
1: Oh.
0: At least nakalagay dito 456, but that's an old one.
1: Oh. Yes.
0: So including truck driving and ship captaining, because they were considered too dangerous.
1: Okay.
0: So while many of these restrictions have been reduced in recent years, it's an interesting example of how workplace rules can differ around the world.
2: Okay.
1: Oh, yes. So, yes. But it makes sense though.
0: Mm-hmm.
1: With that
0: Russia,
1: one.
0: Okay. Mm-hmm. In asan na tayo, China naman.
1: Mm-hmm.
0: In China, women are not allowed to work as underground miners.
2: Oh, okay.
0: You know why? Because the rule was introduced because mining is considered extremely dangerous.
2: Physically.
1: Oh, yes. Yes, yes.
0: Because you can't escape from accidents from that one, di ba?
2: Mm-hmm.
0: In France.
1: Yes.
0: France has workplace safety rules that limit how much weight employees can manually fit.
2: Okay, okay.
0: Nakalagay dito, not heavier than 55
1: pounds,
0: or
1: which is what?
0: 25 kilograms.
2: Mm-hmm.
0: So historically, there were stricter limits for women, although many workplace regulations today focus more on protecting all workers.
2: Yes.
1: Not only women, yes.
0: Not only women. Okay, now South Korea.
1: Okay.
0: In South Korea, becoming a K-pop star is a dream career for
2: really?
0: Many young people.
2: Really?
1: Oh, yeah. Of course. Yes.
0: So with the global success of K-pop, thousands of aspiring singers and dancers train for years hoping to make it big.
1: Yes.
0: One-fifth of their young people dream to be a K-pop.
1: Mm-hmm.
0: So Japan naman...
2: They're after fame and fortune, huh?
1: Yes.
2: Yeah.
0: Yeah. Japan has a term called karoshi, right?
2: Uh-huh. Ano?
0: It means death from overwork. Okay? So it highlights the serious impact of working very long hours, like 60 to 70 hours.
1: Yes.
0: You know,
1: sila.
0: Like,
3: they're really workaholic.
0: And has led to ongoing efforts to improve work balanced life. So
1: Okay, Feli, I know meron
2: ka naman.
3: Yeah, I have it here. Thank you for assigning me this. A list of in-demand careers and jobs in the Philippines in 2026.
1: That's interesting, yes.
3: Number one is software developer. So they design, develop, and maintain softwares. Mm-mm. They are responsible for writing code and ensuring it runs as intended.
1: Mm-mm. Wow. Mm-hmm. Marami silang ganyan.
2: Ang gagaling tayo, no?
3: Mga software engineers.
1: Yes.
3: Kaya ang dami nang pumupunta dun para sa mga virtual assistants, kaya yung BPO. And yeah, number two dito nga is virtual assistants.
1: Yes.
2: Mm-mm.
3: They perform administrative work, accounting, scheduling, and other necessary tasks, including editing and social media.
1: Yeah.
3: And I can attest to that.
2: Yeah.
3: Kasi nga, yung, di ba, nakikipag-usap ako sa mga employers, and they really preferred Filipino as virtual assistants because of our language.
1: Yes, we can talk.
2: Yeah.
3: We can talk English.
1: We can communicate properly.
2: If you've got any problem with Optus or Vodafone, you call up and you are connected to a call center in the Philippines.
3: The number three here is logistics and warehouse personnel.
1: Mm.
3: With the advent of e-commerce and online shopping, ensuring goods are delivered safely and efficiently is paramount. The number four is information security professional.
2: Cyber security
3: and the threat of malicious actors online.
2: In demand ito, huh?
3: Yes, in demand siya talaga. That is why industries are investing in boosting their data and network security. Kasi nga, interrelated siya sa software developer, virtual assistants, you know, they really need someone who are knowledgeable about it, and we are so proud.
1: So proud to be. Ang galing mga Filipinas dito. Yung mga bagong ano, yung anong generation yan sila, 20s, late 20s, ang gagaling talaga.
2: Mm-mm.
1: Okay, wow. First few minutes in, ang dami ko nang natutunan.
3: Yeah.
1: Ang galing. Okay, break muna tayo. We'll be right back.
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0: Hi, we're back, and you're listening to Usapang Kultura. Okay, our guest, Feli Lacorte, is the founder and managing director of Flaglines Regional Placement Agency, an Australian-based agency at Togais. She supports regional Australian employers by connecting them with skilled Filipino workers and professionals. Ang galing, ano? Mm-hmm. Feli, you're in the industry of finding job for people. Ang galing. Please tell us about the situation with our kababayan coming to Australia for work, and what are your highlights and challenges in finding jobs for them, please?
1: Yeah, thank you, Iva. There are definitely both highlights and challenges in helping our kababayans work in Australia. The good news is that there are genuine job opportunities.
0: Especially in regional Australia, where many businesses
1: are looking for skilled workers and professionals.
0: But
1: one thing I'd like our listeners to understand is that our kababayans don't come to Australia hoping to find work. At Flaglines Regional Placement Agency, it starts with the employer. Australian businesses come to us because they have genuine job vacancies that they cannot fill locally.
0: So we often carefully match
1: those positions with qualified Filipino workers.
0: Totoo bang talagang nahihirapan maghanap ang mga Australian dito ng mga workers na skilled? Workers sa construction, mga ganyan?
1: So ganito din ang nakikita ko, lalo na sa regional areas. 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
1: 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So our kababayans come to Australia dahil may job offer
2: with
1: na.
2: With a guaranteed job.
1: With a job offer na talaga. At saka, meron sila, yung visa nila ay visa 482, which is temporary skilled visa. So, hindi sila pupunta dito para maghanap.
2: Nahanapan muna.
1: Nahanapan na. Kasi our strategy is employer-directed. We are directed by the employer. Feli, this is the job order. We need 10 welders.
0: Okay.
1: So that's how we do it. Since we have the job order, we will hire the workers and we will match their skills with the requirement of the Australian government based on the visa.
0: So usually mga ilang years ang isang contract?
1: Normally 3 years.
0: Okay.
1: Ang maganda dito is contract lang yan, ano? Pero dahil sa ating visa system dito, if they work for 2 years sa kanilang employer, pang third year nila, and if they're really doing well, they have that permanent residency
2: option.
1: Pathway. And that's exactly what I promised to my workers, long as they are qualified. Ano ba yung mga qualifications para maging sila eligible for permanent residency after working for 2 years? Dapat napasa nila yung English na proficiency required for that particular occupation. At saka, syempre, dahil nga meron na silang skills assessment, so hindi na yan kailangan. English na lang talaga. So I always encourage them to really review and keep speaking in English as well when they're dealing with their,
2: with their office mates.
1: Counterparts.
0: Because getting an instruction right is very important, diba?
1: Correct. So yun, baka natataka kayo, ano nga ba yung mga occupations so far ang natulungan ko? Siguro we have over 150 na mga welders, fabricators, and boilermakers in the region. So, ilan sila, nakapasa na ng English.
0: Okay.
1: So they're already on their way to permanent residency. And good news as well is nadala na rin nila yung kanilang mga pamilya.
0: So that's
1: dahil na nasa region sila, maraming mga skill shortages, nakapagtrabaho na rin yung mga asawa nila. Ang ganda, di ba?
0: That's good.
2: Win-win situation.
1: Win-win situation.
0: Yes.
1: At saka ito nga, alam ko marami kayong listeners na mga international students dati. Ngayon, tapos na sila. Nagta-transition na rin sila into a graduate visa, which is a visa 485. We also help them connect with employers, offering long-term career opportunities with the goal of employer sponsorship.
0: So yes. Nandito na sila, hindi na sila uuwi.
1: Hindi na sila uuwi.
0: Oh, that's good.
3: Baka, I need to talk to you about my
1: niece.
3: She told me about that. My niece is studying master in accounting, but apparently when she finishes it, they can offer a graduate visa.
1: Pero yun nga, mind you, hindi lahat din ng mga courses ay merong graduate visa pathway. So they really have to, you know, consult the right people to advise them.
0: Correctly.
1: But ang sa amin as the as a regional placement agency, we have the employer and we will just match those who are eligible.
0: That's good. That's good.
2: That's good. Ito, Feli, may tanong ako sa iyo. What are the difficulties that the OFW people encounter upon arriving in Australia? And who would give them that support?
1: Getting the job is only the first step. But the bigger challenge is settling into a new country and adjusting to a different way of life. So when our kababayans arrive, they have many practical things to organize, like getting a mobile phone, SIM card, kasi kailangan yan pag open ang bank account. Kailangan din yung bank account pag-apply ng tax file number, pati yung pag-set up ng superannuation and arranging health insurance.
0: True.
1: Kasi dapat kailangan, meron talaga sila. Yung accommodation is usually organized in advance by flag lines and or the employer.
0: Good.
1: So they have a place to stay from day one. Tapos, we even pick them up from the airport. So we have to discuss that with the employer.
0: Nice.
1: So yun na yung talagang makakatulong sa kanila.
0: Yeah, pero yun ang pinaka-basic, no?
1: Oo, pero kung wala yan, ang laki siguro ng challenges.
2: Ang hirap.
0: Napakahirap yan.
1: Yeah. Ang another one challenge din is yung nabanggit natin kanina na Australia has some of the highest workplace safety standards in the world.
2: Yeah.
1: So, workers must follow strict safety procedures. Yung wear the correct personal protective equipment and the use of the right safety equipment. So, yun yung talagang kailangan naming pagtutuunan, part ng onboarding yan ng mga employers.
0: That's nice.
1: So, they are really well-oriented and safety is everyone's responsibility.
0: So, as our economy changes, no, so to do the skills and jobs in demand for the workplace. So, it is also important to look at the future trends and in demand jobs when deciding what to study or considering a career change. So we checked and have a bit of information on this one, Imelda, isn't it? So
2: Imelda. Number one, on top of everything, is healthcare.
3: Correct.
0: Yeah.
2: If you are into healthcare, it's very likely you're going to stay in the job for a long, long time because your services are needed.
0: Yes.
2: While some traditional jobs throughout Australia are at risk due to automation, the empathy, skills and knowledge that registered nurses and professional healthcare workers bring to patient care cannot be replaced.
0: Totoo yan.
2: Along with this, the life expectancy in Australia is growing too. The older generation, those aged 65 and over, is expected to more than double in 2057.
0: Really?
2: Yeah. Wow. So, the demand for mental health specialists is also growing.
0: Wow.
2: So, if you're looking at staying in this department, you know, be serious about being into midwifery, psychology, paramedicine, osteopathy, physiotherapy, nutrition, speech pathology, and social work. May guarantee ito to stay in business for so long and in your employment for so long.
0: Maraming pagpipilian din, ano?
2: Maraming pagpipilian din,
0: It's good. And I think yung iba, nagsishift sila knowing what's going on, like anong trend, anong in demand the future.
2: In some other industries, a lot of the employees are losing jobs. Kasi in it's getting into automation. Pero healthcare, walang automation to. Kailangan ng personal care to. Hawakan. You know, to bring them to the hospital. You know, assist them. That's it.
0: Ikaw, Alma, ano meron ka sa listahan mo?
3: This is very interesting kasi it's construction. It's one of the Australia's fastest growing industries.
0: Mm. Yes.
3: So it's been steady for 20 years, but it's getting really fast. Because with more homes, roads, and infrastructure being built, lalo na Olympics, diba?
2: In Olympics 2032. Yeah.
3: There's a strong demand for skilled workers.
2: Oh, yeah.
3: So careers like, you know, bricklaying, plumbing, electrical work, engineering, surveying, and welding all offer excellent opportunities.
0: Yeah.
3: But I naman talaga overseas.
0: Kasi Feli. Yeah. Diba, tama-tama
2: yung lang. Automation dito.
3: Yeah. So if people actually enjoy hands-on work and building things, the construction industry could be a rewarding career path.
2: Yeah. True. Yes. True.
0: On the topic, Feli, meron bang mga ano sa health as well sa'yo o mostly sa construction?
1: Meron din. Kasi nga, mga aged care workers, nurses, okay, mga doctors. I'm also assisting professionals.
2: Mm-mm.
1: Lalo na ngayon, tingnan mo sa Kumira, they are building over like 100 bed capacity ng hospital. Sa Toowoomba, nagbi-build din sila ng
3: opportunities.
1: Ang daming opportunities for our nurses.
0: Sana makapasok sila, no?
1: Oo.
0: Okay, my one is education and training.
3: Yes,
0: now, did you know that education in Australia's third biggest export? Export pala tayo ng mga teachers. Wow. There's a high demand of teachers across all age ranges from early childhood to tertiary education. Saan sila pumupunta? Kung mag-ano sila, kung pupunta sa labas, no? I'm just wondering. Increasingly, teaching is a job that can be done from just about anywhere, and the rise in online learning, kaya yun ang mga ano, parang on demand. Ah, I can see now. Parang naisip ko before, saan sila pupunta kung meron silang ganun? Yung pala online.
2: Yun.
0: A qualification in education can be lead to a career in early childhood, primary school teaching, high school teaching, university as lecturers and tutors.
3: Yeah.
0: Ang galing talaga. Pero you know what? Naisip ko lang yung teaching and training. Ang hirap kaya sa mga ano ba, mga young people ngayon? 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
2: Yeah.
0: I've seen videos how these people sometimes walk or kung saan dumadaan just to go to school. Pero dito, nandiyan na.
3: Meron akong fun fact about this. Australia has students for more than 190 countries.
2: Oh.
0: A what?
3: 190 different countries students coming from different countries
0: from
3: Australia.
0: Pumapasok
3: it's
0: dito.
3: Making it one of the world's most popular study destinations.
1: Destination. Alam mo, interestingly, from my experience naman sa region, ang dami talagang mga work doon, in demand ng mga work. Pero nasaan itong mga students na to?
3: Because sino nagliling? Sino
1: nagliling sa kanila?
0: Yeah.
1: Talagang i-encourage ko sila. They have spent so much for their tuition fee. They might as well use that once they completed their studies.
2: Yeah.
0: True. Uh-oh. Yes.
1: And yeah, I would more than happy to assist. Kasi ngayon pa lang, I've been approached by employer in South Australia. Ang dami-dami niya kailangan na early childhood teachers, early childhood educators.
0: Yeah.
1: You know, like, it's not just for Filipinos yung tinutulungan ko.
0: Ang dami nating discussion talaga. There's a lot to take in. So, pakinggan lang ninyo ulit, no? Sa On Demand. Just click the On Demand link sa post ng Usapang Kultura,
2: yeah,
0: guys.
2: Yeah, if you miss it, if you miss the live, you can always go On Demand.
0: And kung gusto nyong ulitin. Kasi hindi nyo na-absorb lahat ng mga sinasabi na. So, you can hear that On Demand again, okay? Great discussion. Let's have a break. We'll be right back.
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0: Okay, let's get to our Karana Sang culture shot.
1: Okay, okay. Ikaw muna, Iva Bell.
0: Okay, ako okay. Una. Okay. A shock by a Filipino from the Philippines. Nagbisita lang siya dito ba? And he's a bit familiar with construction. Sabi niya, in the Philippines, kung mayroong building or road construction, they avoid the area kasi kalahati ng road siguradong hindi magamit dahil ang mga building materials nandun yan, di ba? Nagkakalat. Yeah. Hindi nila I know what he's talking about. Uh-oh. Talagang ganun doon, ano? So dito sa Australia, sabi niya, napakalinis. During building construction daw, minimal disruption sa motorists and pedestrians.
1: Uh-oh.
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2: yes,
0: sa tip.
2: Yes, of course. Kasi marami tayong dump. So,
0: they control the dust by constantly spraying water into the materials.
1: Doon,
0: ang mga bahay na malapit sa construction.
1: Panay ang ano, siguro,
0: so,
1: dust and everything.
0: So, ang dust nila, grabe.
1: Oh my God.
0: So, they put net. Fence and net all around the construction para minimize yung mga
1: dito sa Australia.
0: Dito sa Australia.
1: Very strict sila.
0: Pero for public safety din yan. But he was so fascinated by it. Talagang gustong-gusto niya yung mga construction na system nila dito. So
1: that's good
0: culture shock.
1: Good
0: yes.
1: culture shock. Oh. Ang culture shock ko naman is, I think there is a growing trend here in Australia and I cannot get my head around it.
0: Yeah.
1: A lot of Australians, white Australians right now, pag they've got a person that passed away, I don't know if it is nagkataon lang, but most of them are being cremated. And there's nothing wrong with that, except that there is no more celebration of life. How do I know that? Because we are in the flower and event styling business.
0: Oh.
1: So they come and get flowers and they send it to the funeral and no family members anymore need to attend.
0: What?
1: Sometimes,
2: at least
1: yes.
2: they like that.
1: Yeah.
2: See, when my mother-in-law passed away, my husband requests, I don't want anyone.
1: You see? Yeah.
0: Yeah.
1: And
0: so
1: it's
0: private,
1: a growing trend. It
2: They're
1: could be
2: private.
1: Financially decided that way but us Filipinos, that's different.
2: Yeah,
1: this is a culture shock to me.
0: Sure.
1: Every time we do flowers for a Filipino family, there's always a celebration, there's always a burial, there's always a cemetery involved.
0: Yeah.
1: But white people, no more.
2: Not all
1: Just
2: of them.
1: Said, not all of them, but it's a growing mostly. Trend.
0: Growing trend.
1: It is a growing trend. And that shocks me culturally.
0: Nako.
1: Right. Yeah.
0: Yung pa nga,
1: because,
0: buhay pa nga yung iba, parang inaano ka na eh.
1: Yeah, that's true. I mean, for me, and this is what I told my daughters last week. Sabi ko, you know, when I go, I want a celebration.
2: Yeah, that's what I said.
1: I want a
2: no
1: celebration.
2: No one's going to cry.
1: Yeah.
2: It's going to be a big party.
1: Yeah, it's a big party.
0: Cry.
1: Yeah, that's right. I even chose the music that they will play.
2: Yeah, I will.
0: Oh,
2: yeah.
0: For sure. It's been 19.
1: Ikaw, Feli, meron ka bang culture shock?
3: Wala. 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
0: Entrance sa
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0: Libre lahat dito.
2: Lagi may, pati nga sa toilet dun, may entrance fee sa atin.
3: Yes. Yun.
1: Diba? 50 cents.
2: Para makakuha ng magandang toilet paper. Okay. Ito yung culture shock ko noong pato, no? It's the sound of silence.
0: Okay.
2: Yan ang tawag ko dyan, eh. One of the biggest culture shocks I experienced when I first arrived in Australia wasn't the food. It's not the weather, not the language. It was the silence. Because every back home, life was always full of noise.
0: Drabe,
2: families chatting, neighbors calling out to each other, children playing outside, music in the background. Mm-hmm. There was always something diba, happening.
0: Yeah.
2: Then one day, I caught a train in Australia. First time ko. The carriage was full of people, but it was so quiet that you couldn't even almost hear a pin drop.
0: Uh-huh.
2: So sabi ko, everyone was reading, looking out of the window, listening to the music through their
1: minding their
2: headphones.
1: Own business. Huh?
2: Nobody was talking. Kasi sabi ko, is everyone upset? You know, I mean, sad. Did something really happen?
1: Yeah.
2: But after living here for a while, guys, I realized it wasn't because people were unfriendly.
1: Yeah.
2: It was because they respected each other's space.
0: Yes.
1: Yeah. Yeah.
2: That was a beautiful lesson for me. Natutunan ko yan kasi I'm very loud all the time.
1: Yeah.
2: So I learned that kindness doesn't always have to be loud. Sometimes kindness is giving someone peace and quiet.
0: Correct.
2: Sometimes respect is simply allowing others to enjoy their own moment. Yeah. So that experience changed the way I look at different cultures.
1: Yeah.
2: Pero mainay pa rin ako, okay?
1: Oh, that's true.
2: When it comes to trade, I'll be fine.
0: That's true.
2: We don't allow respect in the same way, and that's okay. So living in Australia didn't change who I am.
1: Yeah.
2: It just simply helped me understand another way of living.
1: Yeah. Alma, I'll add something to that. Here in Australia, silence is gold. We tend to stick to ourselves. We don't sometimes have time to talk to our neighbors.
0: Yeah.
1: You know, but I do understand. I agree with you. You know, we just want to be quiet sometimes.
2: Sometimes. Pero natutunan ko na rin yun. I respect the silence.
0: Kahit yung ano nga, yung music nga. Kahit yung music nga, di ba? Dapat yung music mo, ikaw lang makakarinig.
1: Yeah.
0: Kung sa labas ka, dapat gagamit ka na.
1: Magko-complain sila sa city council.
0: Yeah, correct. Barking of dogs. Nako, patay ka.
1: Yes.
0: Okay, let's have a break. We'll be right back.
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1: Let's get to our most important feedback segment, ladies.
2: Oh, feedback okay. na naman.
1: Feedback
2: ako muna, ha?
1: Sige, sige.
2: Ito galing kay Ray Casilac Ikaw from Winnipeg, Canada.
1: Yes.
2: This is about simple living.
1: Yeah.
2: Ang sabi niya, here's my take in a nutshell. If you can say to yourself, good enough, in virtually in everything you have and in everything you do, that is simple living.
1: Yes.
2: Interesting topic. Usapang kultura.
1: Correct.
2: You are right, Greg.
1: Contentment, di ba?
2: Yeah. You are right.
3: Yeah. Ito na naman, ito regular natin to. From Vancouver, Canada, si Kat Thompson.
1: Yes.
3: How time flies. I've been listening to you for 5 years now. Wow. And I still look forward to every episode of Usapang Kultura. I simply love the Filipino music and the jokes. And all.
2: Okay.
3: Knowing that you are in Australia makes me feel like I'm in Australia as well.
1: Thank you so much, Kat.
2: Thank you.
4: So this is from Sylvia Duhigg of Richmond, Canada. Simple living is about simple lifestyle. Driving a regular car that brings you from A to B. Living within your means. Removing the stresses in your life, whether it's people or things.
1: Yeah.
4: That's how I live my life now.
2: Oh, that's great.
1: Yeah.
2: Yeah,
1: that's good, Sylvia. Yeah. Okay, got one from Manny Del Castro of New Zealand. Okay.
2: Yeah.
1: Hello from Rotorua. I've been there.
2: Yeah.
1: I listen to you from time to time and I love your topics. We have a small Filipino community here and love hearing about our sister country, Australia. Ingat lang. Keep up the good work.
2: Okay, yeah. Thank you, Manny.
1: Thank you, Manny.
2: Yeah, and this is from Bobby Reyes of Brisbane.
1: Yes,
2: I love your topic on smart savings. Don't we all love to receive some tips on how to save and live a financially secure life? Save for the rainy day, as they say.
1: Correct.
2: All right, correct,
1: yes.
2: Bobby. Thank you.
3: Ito naman from Baguio City. Correct me, Melda.
2: Yeah.
3: Ato, naimbag nga aldaw yodita Brisbane kakabsa.
2: Okay.
3: Sinabi ko ba maganda?
2: Okay.
3: Love your program. Love the music. More power to you all. Thank you so much,
2: Ellen. Thank you.
4: And this is from Editha Barba of Brisbane. Here in Australia, there seems to be a disconnect in some cultures.
1: Oh.
4: Some cultures bring their food, bring their traditions. That's great. But some bring violence and that's not good.
1: Yeah.
4: The government should choose better.
2: Oh. Yeah, that is for another discussion.
1: Unfortunately, that's true.
2: I
1: got one from Doreen Weirdow, Brisbane. Since I lost my husband, I've been living very simply. I'm forced because I don't have an income and I only rely on social security. It's great to be in Australia because you get some help if you're not able to support yourself. But I've done my share of working, so it's time for me to be helped now. Thank you for EB for all the news and information you give.
2: Thank you, Doreen. Thank you so much. And I'd like to say thank you to all our listeners in Vigan and in the Ilocos region because they are very religious and they are so into our programs. Let's Talk Art and Usapang Kultura. So maraming salamat po sa inyong lahat dyan. Ipagpatuloy po ninyo ang pagkikinig ninyo sa amin.
1: Yes. Salamat ulit sa inyong mga feedbacks na feel inspired uli ako after reading them. Kaming lahat inspired na inspired after reading them. Okay, stick around. We'll be right back. Abangan ninyo ang iba't ibang programang Filipino dito sa 4EV Radio. Kada Lunes, Magandang Gabi Brisbane and Jimney. 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
1: We are close to time, ladies.
2: Yes.
1: What an interesting topic.
3: I like the topic.
1: Yes.
2: Yeah, I love the topic too. Yeah.
1: Talagang feeling ko parang napakahirap ng buhay, ano? Sa mga pinag-usapan natin ba, parang napakahirap na.
2: Trabaho.
1: It's a trabaho kasi.
2: Uh-oh.
1: But I have a lot more appreciation to those people who are doing the hard and dangerous jobs.
2: Yeah,
1: Parang new level of appreciation ko talaga sa kanila. They are the pillars to our modern existence, sa totoo lang. So kudos to them. Mm-mm. So load of information for our listeners today.
3: Yes.
1: I am looking forward to interesting feedbacks on this topic. No?
2: Yes, yes. Okay. I think there will be many. Yeah.
1: Yes. Mm-mm. Happy birthday to a good friend, Josephine Symes,
3: yes.
1: Rosemary Gatti, Lena MacGyver, friend mine, and few others. Feli, wow. Thank you so much, Feli, for your time and for sharing your world with us. We enjoyed your company, talaga. Wishing you the best and more success in your ventures.
2: Yes.
4: Thank you so much once again to Miss Iva, Imelda, and Alma for the Usapang Kultura. Before I go, I'd like to leave a simple message for our kababayans.
1: Yes.
4: Especially those who are looking for jobs onshore. Prepare yourself well.
1: Yes.
4: Honestly, assess your skills.
1: Uh-huh.
4: Choose an occupation that matches Australia's workforce needs and invest in your skills assessment and English. These are not just visa requirements. They are the foundation of a successful career. In Australia.
1: Yes. Future. Yes.
2: Okay. That's good. That's
4: Amping
2: good.
4: Kanunay. Salamat. Amping. Maraming salamat.
1: Okay.
2: Oh my God. It's the end of the show again. It's so hard to say goodbye, but we have to say goodbye. We have to go back to our lives after this one.
1: Yes.
2: But I'd like to say thank you to Feli Lacorte. Thank you so much for providing a pathway for those that think they have got a dead-end job wherever they are, especially in the Philippines. Mm-hmm. With Feli Lacorte's company, at least she's providing an opening to those that think that is it for them. They can come to Australia if they only follow the rules, you know, and all the requirements that are required.
1: That's good.
2: Happy birthday to all August celebrants. We say... you know, happy birthday to all of you. There are so many of you, but I'd like to single out Lynn White and say thank you for the good times and happy birthday to you.
1: Happy birthday, Lynn.
2: Yeah, yeah. And let's be kind to one another. I'll say goodbye now. This is from Imelda Katib, your Ilocano friend.
3: Yes. Okay. Maraming salamat sa inyong pakikinig. Sana may natutunan kayong bagong information na makakatulong din sa inyong journey dito sa Australia. Especially yung sa pag-aaral. Huwag matakot mangarap at patuloy na matuto.
1: Yeah.
3: Then every lesson you learn today brings you one step closer.
1: Yes, well said. Yes.
3: So until next time, this is Alma and the Usapang Kultura team saying stay curious, stay inspired, and keep learning.
1: Wow.
3: So paalam, ingat kayong lahat, and we'll see you in our next episode.
2: Okay,
1: thank you everyone for joining us. Abangan ninyo kami sa programang Let's Talk Arts in 2 weeks' time. In behalf of 4EB and the Filipino broadcasters in Brisbane, thank you for sharing your world with us. Ito ang inyong lingkod, Iva Belle Bernabe.
3: Yes, goodbye!
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1: This is what I have to say. 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

0: We, gathered at the 2017 National Constitutional Convention, coming from all points of the southern sky, make this statement from the heart.
1: Our Aboriginal and Torres Strait Islander tribes were the first sovereign nations of the Australian continent and its adjacent islands, and possessed it under our own laws and customs. This our ancestors did, according to the reckoning of our culture from the creation, according to the common law from time immemorial, and according to science more than 60,000 years ago.
2: This sovereignty is a spiritual notion, the ancestral tie between the land, or Mother Nature, and the Aboriginal and Torres Strait Islander peoples who were born therefrom, remain attached thereto, and must one day return thither to be united with our ancestors. This link is the basis of the ownership of the soil, or better, of sovereignty. It has never been ceded or extinguished, and coexists with the sovereignty of the Crown.
3: How could it be otherwise? The peoples possessed a land for 60 millennia, and this sacred link disappears from world history in merely the last 200 years? With substantive constitutional change and structural reform, we believe this ancient sovereignty can shine through as a fuller expression of Australia's nationhood.
4: Proportionately, we are the most incarcerated people on the planet. We are not an innately criminal people. Our children are alienated from their families at unprecedented rates. This cannot be because we have no love for them. And our youth languish in detention in obscene numbers. They should be our hope for our future.
1: These dimensions of our crisis tell plainly the structural nature of our problem. This is the torment of our powerlessness. We seek constitutional reforms to empower our people and take a rightful place in our own country. When we have power over our destiny, our children will flourish. They will walk in two worlds and their culture will be a gift to their country.
0: We call for the establishment of a First Nations voice enshrined in the Constitution. Makarrata is the culmination of our agenda, the coming together after a struggle. It captures our aspirations for a fair and truthful relationship with the people of Australia and a better future for our children based on justice and self-determination.
2: We seek a Makarrata Commission to supervise a process of agreement making between governments and First Nations and truth-telling about our history.
4: In 1967, we were counted.
3: In 2017, we seek to be heard.
4: We leave base camp and start our trek across this vast country. We invite you to walk with us in a movement of the Australian people for a better future.

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Spurn, I sling in everything I can in this throw bag, burned by a fire that I did not ignite. Right, now time to have a plan of action, need traction under my feet and extraction in action. Right now, no time to think of any more than the war and the storm that awaits in the form of the threats to life. Now need to leave land, air or sea, and it's scaring me to leave my family, but in spite of the pain in my heart to leave, staying

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He asked if asylum is what I seek now. I say I seek the right, just a peaceful sleep now, but the greeting I get isn't what I'd hoped. As I land in this land with my bag and coat, a hand will be grand to keep my head afloat, but it's better than death, right, so I guess I'll cope. Life on the streets ain't a walk in the park. Fireworks make me freak out after dark. Too many memories, not enough light ahead. Is the simple act of living reason not to be dead?

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They tell me to leave, so I do my best to. When you do that, they come right along and arrest you. Maybe I should just throw in the towel. Maybe I should take the towel and just choke on it now. Then out of nowhere they come and they let me out. Is this the light that the tunnel guys were talking about? Third time lucky, every time determined. This time I do not let them call me vermin. This time I access education. 3 years on, happy graduate.

She smiles like the breaking of a dawn. She's wild like the making of a storm. Inside her flows an ocean where all new life is formed. Her eyes light up with love when every child is born. In time we divide from the feminine divine. Mother mourns as we're torn from a warm embrace. Our connection to sublime.

to imperfections she finds. Respecting the divine potentials in our minds, I rise to reply to her loving eyes. On this journey back to her eternity, I want to learn to be nurturing maternity. Returning to the source with respect in my thoughts,

change it up. With over 50 different languages, there is something for everyone. Listen to 4EB FM and Global on digital radio at our website, 4eb.org.au.